Ladies and gentlemen, today is Friday, 11th of September 2026. This is the Voice of Turkey's English language transmission, originally broadcast live from Ankara in the 16-meter band on 17620 kHz to Europe between 12:30 and 13:30 UTC. You may be hearing this now as a replay in a different time zone. You can listen to us over the Turksat 4A satellite and on the internet at www.trtdinle.com through radios link and under the VOT radios expandable section. Our email address is englishdesk@trt.net.tr. Following the news, the Voice of Turkey will present our feature segment and travelogue to be followed by some Turkish music.

and social policies. Turkey and Italy have signed a memorandum of understanding to strengthen cooperation on labor and social policies following talks in Rome between Turkish Labor Minister Vedat Işıkhan and his Italian counterpart Marina Elvira Calderone. The ministers discussed working life, employment, vocational training and social security, with Işıkhan describing Italy as a NATO ally and strategic partner whose ties with Turkey have deepened through regular contact between Turkish President Recep Tayyip Erdoğan and Italian Prime Minister Giorgia Meloni. He highlighted the two countries' goal of raising bilateral trade to $40 billion, pointing to expanding partnerships, particularly in defense, as evidence of deepening economic ties. Turkish Minister Işıkhan said growing economic relations were creating new opportunities for skilled labor and workforce mobility, adding that sharing experience in vocational training and social security sustainability would benefit both nations. Under the memorandum, the two countries will exchange knowledge and best practices through a joint working group that will regularly review cooperation. Houthis seize key Red Sea island as report reveals covert use of cloud AI to develop guided missiles. Yemen's Houthis have seized Mayun Island in the middle of the Bab el-Mandeb Strait after government forces withdrew, completing their takeover of a waterway crucial to Saudi oil exports as their offensive against Saudi-backed government forces continues, backed by Saudi airstrikes, including two that hit Mocha Airport on Friday. The conflict has killed more than 500 people and displaced nearly 20,000, prompting a UN Security Council meeting where envoy Hans Grundberg warned of the precipice for a far more dangerous conflict. Separately, Anthropic disclosed that a threat actor cell based in Houthi-controlled northern Yemen secretly used its Cloud AI system to help develop guided rockets and other advanced weapons, including a multi-stage ballistic missile with a staged range goal beyond 2,000 kilometers and a hypersonic glide vehicle program. The group used Cloud AI in place of human engineers to write guidance software, run simulations, and tune flight controls, splitting work across multiple sessions to conceal the full scope of the program from Anthropic's safeguards, and went on to carry out a live rocket test that appeared to fail. Anthropic said it found no evidence the group fielded an operational weapon, but it banned associated accounts and shared its findings with public and private sector partners, warning the case shows how determined actors can work around AI safeguards by concealing intent and transferring work to independent tools. Israeli attacks kill one, wound 13 in Gaza as army claims killing three Hamas commanders. Israeli attacks on Khan Yunis in southern Gaza killed one Palestinian and wounded 13 others, including children, on Friday, medical sources told Anadolu Agency. A drone strike on a gathering of civilians in the Al-Sumud displacement camp in El Mawasi killed one person and injured 12 others, while a separate Israeli tank strike critically wounded another person in the nearby Ardal Limun area. A further Palestinian died from wounds sustained when Israeli forces struck a civilian gathering in Gaza City's Al-Daraj neighborhood the previous day. Separately, the Israeli army claimed it killed three Palestinian commanders it identified as members of Hamas's Qassam brigades, including Mohammed al-Yazouri, alleged commander of Hamas's Khan Yunis brigade, in a strike it said was carried out with the Shin Bet. Hamas has not immediately commented. Since October 2023, Israeli attacks have killed more than 73,000 Palestinians and wounded over 174,000, destroying roughly 90% of Gaza's infrastructure, with strikes continuing unabated despite the ceasefire. Overnight strikes injure 8 in Kiev as Russia-Ukraine trade drone attack claims.
Overnight airstrikes injured at least 8 people in Kiev and damaged infrastructure in Russia's Saratov region, as both sides traded competing claims over the scale of their drone campaigns. Russian online retailer Ozon said its logistics and delivery hub in Saratov was hit by a drone strike that sparked a fire, forcing the temporary suspension of new orders in the region. Ukraine's Kiev City military administration said 8 people were hurt when a 9-story residential building was struck in the Dniprovsky district, while a warehouse fire broke out in Obolonsky district. Russia's defense ministry said it shot down 777 Ukrainian drones across 16 regions and the Black Sea, Caspian Sea and Crimea, while Ukraine's Air Force said it downed 138 of 161 Russian drones launched overnight. Moscow claimed its strikes hit Ukrainian military industrial facilities, data centers and port infrastructure used to store cargo for Ukraine's armed forces. Ukraine has intensified drone strikes on Russian logistics hubs since mid-July, alleging major retailers Wildberries and Ozon play a role in Moscow's military supply chain, a claim both companies and the Kremlin deny. The news continues on the English language broadcast of the Voice of Turkey. UN Security Council permanent members clash over legal basis for Iran sanctions snapback. The 5 permanent members of the UN Security Council clashed over the legal validity of reimposed sanctions on Iran under the 2015 nuclear deal's snapback mechanism. Russia argued the mechanism was never legally activated and that the underlying resolution expired in October 2025, a position backed by China, which warned that unilateral sanctions efforts would deepen council divisions and hinder a political settlement. Western states rejected the challenge, with the UK saying it triggered the snapback alongside France and Germany over Iran's significant non-performance under the nuclear agreement, restoring 6 Chapter 7 resolutions as of September 2025. The Council voted 11-2 with 2 abstentions to proceed with a briefing on the matter, defeating the Russian-Chinese objection, while the US accused both countries of trying to undermine Council decisions and cited International Atomic Energy Agency findings of continued Iranian non-compliance. US diesel prices hit new record as IEA warns of widening global oil supply gap. The fallout from Washington's war with Iran is now showing up sharply at the pump and in global energy forecasts. U.S. diesel prices soared to a fresh record of $6.05 a gallon on average, up from $5.85 just a week earlier and $3.70 a gallon compared with this time last year, according to the American Automobile Association. The surge reflects continued disruption to the world's fuel flows as the conflict drags on with no resolution in sight. Underscoring the scale of the disruption, the International Energy Agency said global oil supply and demand will fall further than previously projected this year, with world oil supply in 2026 now expected to decline by 5.7 million barrels per day, or about 6%, up from an earlier estimate of around 4%. The IEA said a lack of progress toward ending the war is delaying the return of normal Middle East supply flows until 2027, forcing the world to draw down inventories at a record pace, with global stocks falling by 3.1 million barrels per day in August alone. Netanyahu's Likud support plunges to lowest since May 2025, ahead of Israeli election. Netanyahu's Likud party has fallen to a projected 19 seats, its weakest showing since May 2025, according to a new poll published by Maariv roughly 6 weeks before the October 27th general election. Maariv described the result as a historic collapse for Netanyahu's party,
down from 21 seats in a survey conducted just days earlier.

The poll, carried out by Lazar Research with the Panel for All platform on 9th and 10th of September, surveyed 601 respondents out of 4,329 invited, with a 4-point margin of error. Former Army Chief Gadi Eisenkot's Yashar Party remained the largest in the survey, holding steady at 25 seats. The results came just 3 days after Israeli parties submitted their candidate lists for the parliament election. Under the current numbers, governing coalition parties would win 50 seats, opposition parties 58, and Arab parties the remaining 12, short of the 61 needed to form a government in the 120-member Israeli parliament. And sports: U.S. Open 2026, Sabalenka and Rybakina reach final, setting up number 1 versus number 2 showdown. The women's semifinals were played Thursday at Arthur Ashe Stadium in New York. They set up a final between the tournament's top 2 seeds. Top seed Aryna Sabalenka beat third seed Jessica Pegula. She faced only one break point in the entire match. It is Sabalenka's 4th straight U.S. Open final. She is chasing a 3rd consecutive title. 2nd seed Elena Rybakina beat 4th seed Coco Gauff 3-6, 6-4, 6-4. Gauff won the first set. Rybakina then took control in the 2nd and 3rd. This is Rybakina's first U.S. Open final. She already secured the world number 1 ranking by reaching the semi-final, ending Sabalenka's 99-week run at the top. Saturday's final is a rematch of sorts. Sabalenka and Rybakina have met 17 times on tour. Sabalenka has won the 2 most recent meetings at Indian Wells and in the Miami Open semifinals. The final is scheduled for 4 p.m. Eastern at Arthur Ashe Stadium. The men's semifinals follow on Friday. Ben Shelton faces Francis Tiafoe in an All-American match. It guarantees an American man in the final for the first time since 2006. Alexander Zverev plays Karen Khachanov in the other semi-final. And that was the news and sports brought to you by the Voice of Turkey. Let's have a little music break on the Voice of Turkey. Yalın with the song Sonralar Bizim Değil.

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Turn up the volume and lock in your frequencies. We are on air with a brand new episode where we look at how Turkey is about to turn a critical corner in cutting down its foreign dependency on energy. Straight from the city of Diyarbakir, located in eastern Anatolia. Forget traditional methods of oil drilling for a moment, because what we are discussing today won't just rewrite the destiny of the region, it is going to shake up the entire energy equation. We are talking about shale gas and shale oil. Experts agree that the technological know-how gained here will fast-track the entire process across other regions as well. Let's tune into our guest expert to break it all down. The sleeves have been rolled up in the city of Diyarbakir for one of the most crucial reserve breakthroughs in the Republican history of Turkey. Take note of Energy Minister of Turkey, Mr. Alparslan Bayraktar's striking quote. With the area where we are prospecting for oil using unconventional methods in Diyarbakir city, we can multiply Gabar's potential by two or even three. What does this actually mean? We are turning to Boğaziçi University faculty member Professor Gürkan Kumbaroğlu, one of the pioneers who first drew attention to the Daraş formation and massive reserves in Diyarbakir city. Let's immediately open the parenthesis on unconventional methods. We are talking about hydrocarbons trapped in resistant rocks and sands that do not naturally surface through standard vertical drilling, extracted instead via horizontal drilling and hydraulic fracturing. It is a process requiring advanced engineering and high-end technology. Recall the cooperation agreements signed last year between Turkish Petroleum Organization and US companies. Turkish and US firms are working hand in hand in the region. Professor Kumbaroğlu

sums up the picture. Extracting shale gas and shale oil via unconventional methods in the city of Diyarbakir isn't just an energy issue. We are talking about strategic technology. At the end of the day, Turkish companies will learn this from their US partners. Our knowledge base will expand, and in coming years, we will be able to take the necessary steps directly for different regions ourselves, Professor Kumbaroğlu said. The United States achieved massive shale gas reserve breakthroughs using this exact method, turning into a net exporter today. Can Turkey apply the exact same playbook? The answer is a resounding yes. The scale of reserves in what it is called the Dadash Formation is astounding. We are talking about a massive potential equivalent to roughly 4 to 5 years of natural gas and 12 to 13 years of crude oil consumption at Turkey's current consumption levels. With the right roadmap, these reserves will not only feed the domestic market but also fuel Turkey's ambition to become a regional energy hub. Of course, there is another side to the coin. Shale oil production can generate more waste compared to the traditional methods. However, Professor Kumbaroğlu emphasizes that this risk is entirely mitigated through strict precautions and advanced wastewater treatment facilities. A global summit putting the environment technology balance under the microscope is also right around the corner. The International Association for Energy Economics will host a critical event in Antalya this November. Top figures from 38 countries will gather in the city of Antalya in the west coast of Turkey to discuss energy transition, carbon trading, and e-mobility. Turkey's steps along this path will be front and center on the global stage. This is your frequency for the future. Until next week, stay tuned.

Dear listeners, I'm Seyran. In this episode of Travelogue, I continue my journey with a very special city. Together with Ms. Güneş, we traveled from Ankara to Eskişehir. I must say right away that this city captivated us with both its history and its nature. During the train ride, the steppe landscapes outside the window glimmered in the golden morning sunlight. Along the way, Ms. Güneş explained that Eskişehir means old city and has hosted many civilizations from the Phrygians to the Ottomans. Even before arriving, the historical atmosphere seemed to permeate every moment of the journey. At Eskişehir station, we were greeted by a young crowd. The energy of the students, the smell of cement from street vendors, and the city's vibrancy were immediately palpable. Our first stop was the Odunpazar houses. Colorful houses lining the narrow streets looked like a fairy tale passed down from the past to the present. Through Ms. Güneş's stories, we felt that these houses carried not just wood and stone, but centuries of memories. In small workshops, we encountered Meerschaum ornaments, handmade jewelry, and glass art. Our next stop was the Odunpazarı Modern Museum, opened in 2019 and designed by the renowned Japanese architecture firm Kengo Kuma and Associates. Its architecture, created by Stacking Locks, offers a modern interpretation of Odunpazarı's traditional house texture. Inside, we encountered works by both national and international artists in spacious galleries. Contemporary art exhibitions, sculptures, and digital installations

Relations showed how the past and present can meet in the same space. Ms. Günesh explained that Odunpazarı Modern Museum also provides space for young artists through workshops, events, and educational programs. From the museum terrace, seeing the colorful rooftops of Odunpazarı from above was very impressive. The rise of contemporary art within history made us feel that Eskişehir is not just an old city, but also a forward-looking one. At lunchtime, we found ourselves by the Porsuk River. Riding gondolas over the river, we experienced the city's atmosphere reminiscent of European cities. Young people sitting along the riverbank, live music from cafes, and a gentle breeze created a peaceful scene. Later, we headed out of the city to the Sazova Science, Art, and Culture Park. The towers of the fairy tale castle rose into the sky, and children's laughter added a unique charm to the park. The pirate ship and the Eti underwater world also amazed us. In the late afternoon, we walked through Kent Park. Seeing an artificial beach in the middle of the city was fascinating. Miss Günesh smiled and said, "There is no sea in Eskişehir, but the people of Eskişehir never go without a beach." At the end of our journey, we couldn't leave without tasting Eskişehir's famous çiğbörek. The thin, crispy dough and savory filling made us forget the day's fatigue. Experiencing it with fresh ayran was like tasting the city's culture with our palates. Dear listeners, Eskişehir is a very special city that combines the past and present, art and nature. Thank you for joining us on this discovery journey with Miss Günesh. In the next episode of Travelogue, we will meet on new routes. Until then, goodbye.

Before we end our broadcast in English, let's have a quick look at the headlines. Turkey-Italy sign cooperation deal on labor social policies. Houthis seize key Red Sea island. Israeli attacks kill one, wound 13 in Gaza. And overnight strikes injure 8 in Kyiv as Russia-Ukraine trade drone attack claims. You have been listening to the Voice of Turkey's English language transmission, originally broadcast live from Ankara in the 16-meter band on 17620 kHz to Europe between 12:30 and 13:30 UTC. 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